happy to be hanging out with you today on World Cafe. I'm Rena Duras. We're going back to 2004 this hour because I was talking to Brandon Flowers last hour. I had an interview with him. He's the frontman of The Killers, and they released their debut album, Hot Fuss, in 2004. So that's where we're going to stay all hour long. Feels like we should kick it off with a song from Hot Fuss, though, and it's the biggest one. Mr. Brightside, The Killers on World Cafe.

0: Portland, Oregon from Loretta Lynn, and a song from Elliot Smith's last album, From a Basement on the Hill, released almost exactly a year after he died. That was Twilight. More music from the year 2004 coming up. The song that won the Grammy for Best Traditional R&B Vocal Performance is right after this on World Cafe.
1: Here's your LEX Storm Tracker forecast on WUKY. Today will be hot and humid once again with highs into the low 90s and heat index values reaching the triple digits. Shower and storms are possible this afternoon and evening with damaging winds the main threat. Tonight stays warm and muggy with lows into the low 70s. More storms possible on Monday. I'm meteorologist Abby Summers.
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0: Hope your day is going well. I'm Marina Duras. This is World Cafe. In 2004, 28 albums into his career, Prince released Musicology. It was his most successful album in over a decade, hit the top three on the Billboard charts, went platinum, and won him two Grammys, including Best Traditional R&B Vocal Performance for this song. It's the title track, Prince, Musicology.

bunch of songs that came out 22 years ago there, finishing off with Snow Patrol with Run. Your time travel field trip lasts a little longer. One more song from 2004 next on World Cafe.

0: I'm David Gans. This week on the Grateful Dead Hour, we'll hear more of the complete unreleased concert recording of June 6, 1992.
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3: Hey, I'm Raina. This is World Cafe. And I just wanted to let you know, I've added you to my top 8 on MySpace. Oh, and also, have you seen Shrek 2? It just came out in theaters. So funny. And I noticed, nice Livestrong bracelet you've got on there. Oh.
4: Hello, Moto.
3: Sorry, that's my new Motorola Razr. They just put this thing out. Brand new phone. So cool. Yeah, that's right. The year is 2004. And check out this track from Wilco's A Ghost Is Born. It's Spiders, Kid Smoke.

0: Spiders, Kid Smoke. That's Wilco wrapping up an hour of songs from 2004. Same year, The Killers released their debut album, Hot Fuss. Going back to that year today, because frontman Brandon Flowers was my guest on the show. If you missed that interview, you can find it on our podcast. Search World Cafe wherever you find your podcasts. 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We do it at WXPN at the University of Pennsylvania in Philadelphia. I'm Raina Duras. 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

You're listening to The Grateful Dead, recorded June 6, 1992 at Rich Stadium in Orchard Park, New York. Continuing with set two, you heard He's Gone into Drums in Space. And again, if you heard odd little snatches of band members talking in there, it's because they were using an intercom system to talk with each other while they were playing. We'll hear the rest of 6692 in next week's program. Please stay tuned for some soon-to-be-released Grateful Dead music from the summer of 1985 when the Grateful Dead Hour continues.

It's the Grateful Dead Hour. I'm David Gans. We'll hear the rest of 6692 in next week's program. Right now, I have some music from 1985 to share with you. DeadNet has just announced a 20-CD set called Summer Magic 1985 with seven complete shows from the band's 20th anniversary summer tour. Dave Glasser did the mastering, and the June 30 show is being released in separate vinyl and CD editions. You can find out all about it at dead.net. Here's a wonderful stretch of music from June 15th, 1985 at the Greek in Berkeley. This is not the mastered audio, so what you get on the boxed set will sound even better.

Grateful Dead, recorded June 15th, 1985 at the Greek Theater in Berkeley. This is one of seven Grateful Dead shows from the summer of 1985 that are now on offer as a 20-disc set titled Summer Magic 1985, available from dead.net. We'll hear the rest of 6692 in next week's Grateful Dead Hour.

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I'm gans@well.com. This has been Grateful Dead Hour number 1977. Thank you for your kind attention, everybody. I'm David Gans, and I'll meet you back here next week.

0: Here's your LEX storm tracker forecast on WUKY. Today will be hot and humid once again with highs into the low 90s and heat index values reaching the triple digits. Shower and storms are possible this afternoon and evening with damaging winds the main threat. Tonight stays warm and muggy with lows into the low 70s. More storms possible on Monday. I'm meteorologist Abby Summers.
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0: Here's your LEX storm tracker forecast on WUKY. Shower and storms will continue to move out of the area this evening, but a flood watch remains in effect for parts of central and eastern Kentucky through 6 Monday morning. More shower and storms return Monday with highs in the mid-80s. We should begin to dry out as we head late Monday evening. I'm meteorologist Abby Summers.
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0: Here's your LEX storm tracker forecast on WUKY. Shower and storms will continue to move out of the area this evening, but a flood watch remains in effect for parts of central and eastern Kentucky through 6 Monday morning. More shower and storms return Monday with highs in the mid-80s. We should begin to dry out as we head late Monday evening. I'm meteorologist Abby Summers.
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0: Here's your LEX storm tracker forecast on WUKY. Shower and storms will continue to move out of the area this evening, but a flood watch remains in effect for parts of central and eastern Kentucky through 6 Monday morning. More shower and storms return Monday with highs in the mid-80s. We should begin to dry out as we head late Monday evening. I'm meteorologist Abby Summers.
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1: 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Presto! 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

0: Here's your LEX storm tracker forecast on WUKY. Shower and storms will continue to move out of the area this evening, but a flood watch remains in effect for parts of central and eastern Kentucky through 6 Monday morning. More shower and storms return Monday with highs in the mid-80s. We should begin to dry out as we head late Monday evening. I'm meteorologist Abby Summers.
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1: It was a beautiful night. The stars were shining like diamonds high above the roofs of that sleepy old town.
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before you say another word. Before you say another word, let's lay down. 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

0: Here's your LEX storm tracker forecast on WUKY. Shower and storms will continue to move out of the area this evening, but a flood watch remains in effect for parts of central and eastern Kentucky through 6 Monday morning. More shower and storms return Monday with highs in the mid-80s. We should begin to dry out as we head late Monday evening. I'm meteorologist Abby Summers.
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0: You've heard that the freaks come out at night, and it's true. On Rockin' Roots After Dark.
1: 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These people are great. Some of them have been partying all night long. 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

0: Here's your LEX storm tracker forecast on WUKY. Shower and storms will continue to move out of the area this evening, but a flood watch remains in effect for parts of central and eastern Kentucky through 6 Monday morning. More shower and storms return Monday with highs in the mid-80s. We should begin to dry out as we head late Monday evening. I'm meteorologist Abby Summers.
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1: I don't care what the so-called avant-garde left-wing intellectual namby-pambies say. It is filth!
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sun's coming up like a big bald head bulging up over the grocery store. It's Sharky's day. It's Sharky's day today. Sharky wakes up and Sharky says, there was this man, and there was this road, and if only I could remember these dreams. I know they're trying to tell me

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0: Here's your LEX storm tracker forecast on WUKY. Shower and storms will continue to move out of the area this evening, but a flood watch remains in effect for parts of central and eastern Kentucky through 6 Monday morning. More shower and storms return Monday with highs in the mid-80s. We should begin to dry out as we head late Monday evening. I'm meteorologist Abby Summers.
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1: Is tap water rewriting your baby's blueprint? This is Sandra Tsinglo with the lowdown on science. PFAS are synthetic forever chemicals used in nonstick pans that never decompose. Now PFAS chemicals are in drinking water everywhere in tiny amounts. Is it enough to harm developing babies? Enter Mella Seva Soderberry and team from the Swedish Food Agency. They tracked thousands of births. PFAS chemicals in the mother's drinking water were measured during pregnancy. Moms were then followed up through delivery for birth defects. Babies exposed even to low PFAS levels showed higher risk for genetic defects and nervous system malformations. So when you're expecting, a water filter might be just as important as popping those prenatal vitamins.
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6: And I'm Sasha Pfeiffer. 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With their debut album in 2004, they were a hit right from the start.

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6: Good morning. Ukraine sent hundreds of drones into Russia. It's one of Ukraine's largest airstrikes of the war. We hear from Moscow whether the mood among ordinary Russians is shifting as Ukraine increases its attacks. It's Morning Edition from NPR News. President Trump's son-in-law met directly with Hamas leaders and will meet today with Israel's prime minister. I'm Sasha Pfeiffer.
7: And I'm Michelle Martin. What is he asking of each of them to bring an end to fighting in Gaza? Also, Attorney General Todd Blanche says he won't promise to be independent from the White House. And what are Trump's plans for a new bunker underneath his planned ballroom? It is Monday, August 17th. All books are equal, but some books are more equal than others. On this day in 1945, Animal Farm was published. News is next.
8: Live from NPR News in Washington, I'm Linda Kenyon. U.S. Envoy Jared Kushner is in Israel pushing for progress on a post-war plan for Gaza. Kushner held a rare meeting in Egypt Sunday with leaders of Hamas. NPR's Daniel Estrin has more from Tel Aviv.
9: An official briefed on the meetings, speaking anonymously to offer details, said the U.S. wants Hamas to start disarming and hand over control of Gaza to a new Palestinian committee. Hamas says it accepts those terms. But Prime Minister Benjamin Netanyahu opposes Israel withdrawing from Gaza until Hamas completely disarms. There's been no real progress on a post-war transition since major military operations ended in Gaza 10 months ago. And Netanyahu is wary of making public concessions on Gaza with Israeli elections just 10 weeks away. The official said the U.S. is hoping Israel will approve a new Palestinian police force and international stabilization force entering Gaza. Daniel Estrin, NPR News, Tel Aviv.
8: Lawmakers and families of U.S. service members are highlighting poor living conditions on board the long-deployed aircraft carrier USS Abraham Lincoln, which has been at sea for more than 8 months. NPR's Chandelise Duster reports it will soon be replaced by another ship.
10: Arizona Senator Ruben Gallego, a Democrat and Marine veteran, told ABC on Sunday the reports of poor conditions aboard the USS Abraham Lincoln will hurt morale and cause people to leave the Navy.
11: Right now, the aircraft carrier is going to undergo a lot of maintenance. You're going to have problems with retention once people get back and families start meeting again. They're going to say, like, do I want to stay in the Navy? You're going to have some of the most experienced men and women. They're going to take a lot of their technical skills and walk away.
10: There are reports of plumbing problems, food shortages, and declining mental health among crew members on the carrier, which has been deployed to sea for more than 8 months. Defense Secretary Pete Hegseth has also pushed back on reports of poor conditions. Another carrier, the USS George Washington, is headed toward the Middle East to replace the ship. Chandelise Duster, NPR News.
8: The head of U.S. Central Command, Admiral Brad Cooper, visited the Abraham Lincoln on Saturday. He acknowledged the mental health challenges on the ship, but he also said there are fewer cases than on other ships. At least 7 people have died after heavy rains and historic flooding in Indiana. While the rains are expected to ease, relief is coming much too late for people like Frank Gounder, who owns a furniture business in Indianapolis.
12: I lost everything. I make and refurbish furniture, mostly wood. You know, there was no way to keep everything out of the water.
8: Indianapolis officials say flooding from the White River peaked early yesterday, reaching more than 24 feet, surpassing records set in 1913. The drenching rains and destructive floods also swept through other parts of the Midwest. 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
13: 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I'm Karen Czar for 91.3 WUKY NPR Lexington.
14: It was a beautiful day. Turnout was great. Park was full. And, tragic happened.
13: Lexington police have arrested 18-year-old Jametrius Griffin in relation to the homicide and shootings at Charles Young Park here in Lexington on Saturday. Griffin is being held at the Fayette County Detention Center. He has been charged with murder, assault, and tampering with physical evidence. The Fayette County Coroner's Office has identified the 16-year-old who was killed in that mass shooting as Dazon Robertson. Divine Karama with One Lexington called the shooting, quote, unacceptable. He said, quote, I was present in the park. I've seen my brothers helping those who were shot. It's not about politics. This is about humanity and about our neighbors. Robertson was a student at Success Academy and was previously enrolled in Bryan Station High School. That was confirmed by the Fayette County Public Schools Public Information Office. Crisis response teams will be at several Fayette County public schools this morning, including William Wells Brown Elementary, Academics of Bryan Station High School, Henry Clay High School, and Lexington Middle School. And support services will be available throughout the day today at the Dunbar Community Center. And two teenage boys have been taken into custody and are facing murder charges after they allegedly shot and killed a 70-year-old in Pulaski County. According to a press release, authorities responded to a welfare check on Lower Line Creek Wednesday afternoon and discovered Sherry Miko dead inside of her home. A preliminary investigation determined she died from multiple gunshot wounds. Based on the evidence collected, the Pulaski County Sheriff's Office charged two teen boys with murder yesterday. The sheriff's office reports that this was an isolated incident and there is no public safety risk at this time. The investigation remains ongoing. This is WUKY News, NPR, Lexington.
9: 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It is 6:06. I'm Clay Wallace. Today through Wednesday is UK Big Blue Move-In. Move-in scheduled. Use added caution if traveling around campus. Various streets may be closed to through traffic and designated as no parking. Today, a 50% chance of showers and thunderstorms, mostly cloudy with a high near 84. And tonight, a slight chance of showers and thunderstorms before 8 p.m. Partly cloudy with a low around 68. It is 73.
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7: 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I'm Michelle Martin.
6: And I'm Sasha Pfeiffer. In Russia and Ukraine, at least 20 people were killed and dozens more injured in air attacks that stretched from the weekend to this morning. That included the largest single-day Ukrainian attack on Russia to date. In a few minutes, we'll hear from the great-granddaughter of Soviet leader Nikita Khrushchev, Nina Khrushcheva, about people's reactions in Moscow. We start with details of the latest attacks in a war of attrition with no end in sight.
7: Joining us to tell us more about this is NPR's Charles Maines in Moscow. Good morning, Charles.
16: Good morning, Michelle.
7: So first of all, tell us about this massive Ukrainian attack.
16: Well, Russia's defense ministry says more than 800 drones were fired into more than several regions of Russia on Sunday, the vast majority of which were targeting Moscow. That said, most of the deaths occurred closer to the Ukrainian border, including in Rostov in the south, where 5 people died Sunday. This morning, another 6 people were killed in Belgorod region. More generally, these attacks fit into a pattern of Ukraine hitting or attempting to hit anyway, not only military installations, but also softer targets, energy and logistics hubs to, as Kyiv puts it, bring the war home to Russians.
7: And how is that being felt in real terms?
16: Well, Ukraine struck another warehouse of Russia's largest online retailer, a company called Wildberries, which is part of a wider campaign of interrupting business supply chains. Ukraine continues to strike oil facilities, which, by the way, has caused the return of gas shortages we saw earlier in the summer. There are lines right now, for example, at a gas station just down the street from me. And Ukraine is going after defense-adjacent industries, you know, factories that produce parts or products that might in some way contribute or help fund the Russian military. And all of this has come with a growing number of civilian casualties.
7: And how has Russia responded?
16: Well, by escalating, which of course is also killing civilians, including seven on Sunday. Russia can essentially strike Ukraine at will with ballistic missiles now that Ukraine is out of the U.S. Patriot missiles that had provided some protection, as Ukraine's President Volodymyr Zelensky has openly admitted. Moreover, Russia is increasingly targeting Ukrainian grain stores, a key export for Ukraine, and that's really brought shipping out of port cities like Odessa to a standstill and raised concerns of a repeat of global grain shortages that we saw early in the war as a result.
7: So Russia pounding Ukraine, that's been a story throughout this war. But Ukraine hitting back and hitting back effectively is relatively new. Now we hear from our colleagues in Kyiv that the goal is to force Russia into peace negotiations. Do you have any sense that that's working?
16: Well, politically, no. The Kremlin continues to insist this war is being won. In fact, President Vladimir Putin was recently on television talking about how Russians had victory in their DNA. But there's no question that what Ukraine euphemistically calls long-range sanctions have brought the war home to Russians in new ways. And that's adding to exhaustion from more than 4 years of war, repression, and sanctions.
7: And so, of course, they're exhausted by war. But is there any way to express that, given the repression that you have reported on so often and that you're mentioning now?
16: Well, you know, we have parliamentary elections coming up in September, and some form of opposition to the war would seem a potent political issue, but it's not on the ballot. The lone openly pro-peace party, a party called Yabloko, was barred from participating by the Supreme Court earlier this month, even as its supporters gathered outside. Meanwhile, one of the party's liberal stalwarts, a man by the name of Lev Schlossberg, is widely expected to be convicted and sentenced to a long prison term today. The formal charge against Schlossberg is denigrating the Russian army, although his supporters would say he's being punished for his pacifism, and that his case is just another version of the same message that anti-war views won't be tolerated.
7: That is NPR's Charles Maines in Moscow. Charles, thank you.
16: Thank you.
6: We wanted to hear more on how people inside Russia are responding to Ukraine's attacks, so we've called Nina Khrushcheva. She's a professor of international affairs at the New School in New York, and she's a great-granddaughter of Soviet Premier Nikita Khrushchev. She joins me now from Moscow. Good morning.

0: in my head became darker and darker. And how could that not have an emotional impact over time on you?
1: Panettiere had a daughter in 2015 and talked publicly about having had postpartum depression. She also got addicted to alcohol and drugs. All of that became storylines for the part she played on Nashville, the fictional country music star Juliet Barnes.
0: And having to go to set every day and play that out as her, I stopped being able to tell where the character started and where I ended. Like, we were just mushed together.
1: Panettiere eventually lost custody of her daughter. I asked Panettiere how she felt watching her daughter grow up in private and easily make friends, things Panettiere had not been able to do when she was that age.
0: Honestly, I'm happy for her. It's not bittersweet. It's very, very uplifting to me.
1: Hayden Panettiere was 36. This is NPR News.
2: Good morning. 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We've got a collision, Citation Boulevard at Greendale Road. Three vehicles are reportedly involved. Various lanes are blocked. Traffic signals are dark. Alumni Drive at New Circle Road, Citation Boulevard at Greendale Road, and New Circle Road at Jingle Bell Lane. When you encounter one dark intersection, use added caution and treat it as an all-way stop. Also, malfunctioning traffic signals, Cooper Drive at Sports Center Drive. Signals are red in all directions. Technicians are en route. UK's Big Blue Move-In is today through Wednesday. Use added caution if traveling around UK's campus. And be mindful to signage where it says you may not park here. Traffic information courtesy of the City of Lexington. Today, a 50% chance of showers and thunderstorms. One is drifting toward the WUKY studios. I can see it outside my window as we speak. Another round of showers and storms moved through the region this morning. Any storms that develop will be capable of producing damaging winds and brief heavy rainfall. A few showers and isolated storms are possible this afternoon, though severe storms are unlikely. It is 73 and fair.
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5: 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I'm Michelle Martin.
6: And I'm Sasha Pfeiffer. When Brandon Flowers was growing up, he fell in love with new wave music, The Cars, New Order, The Smiths, and he channeled those influences into his band, The Killers. With their debut album in 2004, they were a hit right from the start.

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1: Is tap water rewriting your baby's blueprint? This is Sandra Tsinglo with the lowdown on science. PFAS are synthetic forever chemicals used in nonstick pans that never decompose. Now PFAS chemicals are in drinking water everywhere in tiny amounts. Is it enough to harm developing babies? Enter Mella Seva Soderberry and team from the Swedish Food Agency. They tracked thousands of births. PFAS chemicals in the mother's drinking water were measured during pregnancy. Moms were then followed up through delivery for birth defects. Babies exposed even to low PFAS levels showed higher risk for genetic defects and nervous system malformations. So when you're expecting, a water filter might be just as important as popping those prenatal vitamins.
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9: 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I'm Michelle Martin.
10: And I'm Sasha Pfeiffer. When Brandon Flowers was growing up, he fell in love with new wave music, The Cars, New Order, The Smiths, and he channeled those influences into his band, The Killers. With their debut album in 2004, they were a hit right from the start.

0: This is One-on-One with WUKY News, NPR, Lexington. I'm Alan Lytle. Later this month, Mayor Linda Gorton will be on hand to help celebrate the 40th anniversary of an area of town that's come to be known as the Warehouse Block, a commercial and entertainment district around Walton and National Avenue that continues to grow and diversify. Major tenants include Mirror Twin, Blue Door Smokehouse, Epping's, Sav's Chill, and more than 30 others. Joining me to talk about the upcoming milestone is Warehouse Block spokesman Chad Walker of Walker Properties.
1: My father's a commercial electrician by trade, and so he purchased the building at 333 North Ashland Avenue. It's where Dynamics Productions as well as Seasons Catering is, and he bought that building just to house his electric business.
0: So talk about the condition of that building in August of 86 that your dad bought.
1: That one, fortunately, was in pretty good shape. It was the newest one in the neighborhood, and he could move into it right away. Now, it wasn't the prettiest building. There used to be a chain link fence where the art garden is, and one of the prior tenants used to keep their attack Rottweilers in there. And so, you know, I still have quite a few memories as walking around the neighborhood, and you kind of feel those waves of the past of going, boy, that used to be a little bit rougher. But we've rounded some of the sharp edges as time went on.
0: And now you have great establishments like Epping's, and there's a lot of history there. Talk a little bit about that.
1: Oh, sure. Epping's is an amazing old architecturally significant building. Actually, Erica Free is working on a historic certification for that. And it's just a really beautiful old building. And we were fortunate enough to kind of grab that and then start restoring it. When we purchased it, it was actually a furniture restoration business. And again, when I sit in there and have, you know, bite to eat, I go have my, have my bourbon drink at Epping's, you kind of look around and see sort of the memories of what it used to be and what it is now. And it's just absolutely night and day.
0: Now, the block itself, as we mentioned, is going to be celebrating its 40th anniversary. Is there any public ceremony planned? And if so, tell us about that.
1: So we haven't come up with a public one yet. We were going to sort of just get past the initial. It's actually our official anniversary will be this Friday. And the following Wednesday, we're going to have, as I jokingly call it, all the dignitaries come down. We've got a couple of state reps and the mayor's going to come in and do a proclamation, and, you know, a bunch of the tenants will be there. And so that's what we tried to just intentionally wanted to keep it sort of informal and low key and very appreciative of, you know, getting to this milestone, but also that it took a lot of people to get to this point. It is absolutely not just, you know, one or two people. It's every single person. And we wanted to do something special, just kind of gathering them all up and, you know, getting a bite to eat and hoist a toast, and then look at the kind of public celebration, which will likely be the block party in October.
0: Obviously, you could not have imagined 40 or even a little 30 years ago that we would be here at this point in time and you guys would be celebrating your 40th.
1: Absolutely not. And I was a young pup at the time that fashioned myself as I'm going to go the way of Hemingway. I'm going to be a brilliant writer and travel the world. And, you know, staying in one spot and watching this transformation was, frankly, beneath me. You know what I mean? I didn't want to be stuck in the same neighborhood. And it has absolutely been a privilege to get to know some of the people, some of the businesses over time. You know, we have quite a few that are plus 10 years old. We've even got some that are plus 20 years old. And so, you know, your young brain sometimes tells you that, this isn't important. And as you get older, like, this is absolutely has been an honor to see the transformation of the neighborhood, the kind of the symbiotic relationship with Kenwick and Mantell and Bell Court. And it's just been absolutely wonderful to kind of, you know, sit on the corner and watch it over a 40-year period become what it is. It wasn't at all forced. It just happened that way. And you're right. It absolutely couldn't have been planned anywhere close to what it is now. It's awesome.
0: Yeah. I mean, you could go from a collection of buildings is one thing, but building a community is something completely different. And there's a real vibe over there. Talk about that vibe.
1: The vibe is because everybody's a little bit nutty. They really are. You got to be a little bit crazy to go into business, especially a small business nowadays. And there's just such an eclectic mix of so many different personalities, and they love the neighborhood just like we do. I mean, each person that comes in there really feeds off of their neighbor and vice versa. And I jokingly say all the time, I'm the worst developer that's ever been, because there's actually less buildings in the neighborhood than when we started. We're tearing down buildings to put in grass, and that just isn't what you're supposed to do. But when we're reaching out to Kenwick and Belcourt and Mintel, and then even our neighbors like, well, we don't have any grass in the neighborhood. Well, let's make some grass. We need some art in the neighborhood. Well, okay, let's put some art in. So each little part and piece, and you can obviously see where a lot of my direction is, which is pizza and beer and bourbon, and most of those things are my direction. Coffee and cookies, like that's the way I want to see the neighborhood.
0: What do you see the block becoming, let's say, in the next 10 years when you're going to be celebrating your 50th?
1: You know, and I've been asked that a couple of times. Honestly, I think it's really time to kind of let the dust settle and enjoy it for what it is. So many times, areas of town and things, they just kind of keep renovating, remodeling, and changing things up. And there's always an energy with that. But I kind of feel like most of the tenants are really settled, and it's like, okay, well, now let's really get into the specifics of, you know, we got the building, so let's put some flowers in here. We've got the direction, but how do we want to continue with the future of, do we want to have an herb garden, or, you know, just little things like that make it more and more like home.
0: Our guest today has been Chad Walker of Walker Properties. The warehouse block on National Avenue celebrates its 40th anniversary later this month. 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
0: Good morning and welcome to another week of Rocket Roots on WUKY. Outstanding stuff to celebrate today. It's National Black Hat Appreciation Day. You need a whole day for that. National Thrift Shop Day. I like to say that. Thrift Shop Day. We got some birthdays to celebrate. And also marking the occasion of one of the great albums in American music, Miles Davis, Kind of Blue, released on this day 67 years ago, back 1959. Here's a track to start our week off. Perfect for sort of a hazy morning. This is Blue in Green, featuring the great Bill Evans and Miles Davis, WUKY's Rockin' Roots. Good morning.

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0: WKYY, where NPR rocks at 91.3. Joe Conkright hanging out with you. It's a good new song from Goose. Good Times, End Times from the Big Modern album. We had Chic with Good Times, no End Times. And we also heard in the set that was The Pretenders with The Buzz, featuring Dan Auerbach, who helped produce that album for Pretenders there. Hate for Sale, the album, and we heard the song The Buzz. Also in the set, The Who from the Face Dances record, Don't Let Go the Coat. Beck's new single, Ride Lonesome, was in there. And on top of the set, going all the way back to 1959, the epic album Kinda Blue, which was released on this day 67 years ago. We heard Bill Evans and Miles Davis there. Blue and Green, good song. And we've got some more good music for you. We're going to have some Philadelphia flavor from Kurt Vile, and Mark Knopfler sings a song about Philadelphia. Jalen Ungonda on deck as well. Some retro soul on the Daptone label. It's all coming up in just a little bit on WKY's Rockin' Roots. We're looking at another wet day today. It was very stormy last night. I know somewhere around 7,000 people in Lexington lost power, including myself, but power's back on, very happy to say. And hopefully we won't have too many more incidents like that, but we do have some showers and possibly thunderstorms, about a 50% chance this afternoon, high of 84, slight chance of showers overnight as well, low around 68. Tomorrow, 84 for your high, but mostly sunny. That'll be good to see. It got a little light rain reported across central Kentucky. It's 76 now at WUKY.
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0: Rock and Roots on 91.3 WKY. Nobody does retro soul like the Daptone label, and that's where you can find the new album Doctrine of Love from Jason Ungunda, Burning Temptation. Good stuff. Right before that, we had a song called Sailing to Philadelphia, the title cut from Mark Knopfler, his second solo studio album, which came out in 2000. It's got some guest stars on that, including James Taylor, who we heard singing the title cut there, Sailing to Philadelphia. Had Philadelphia native on top, Kurt Vile, from the album Philadelphia's Been Good to Me, a song called Chance to Bleed. New music on the way from Weezer with the band Wednesday, also Alabama Shake's new single in just a moment, and something from Elvis.
1: 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And the Lexington History Museum, presenting Back to Lex Future, Lexington Through Time, on Saturday, August 29th at 7 p.m. at the Old Fayette County Courthouse. The gala is a journey through time, past, present, and the future. 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
0: Thank you so much for choosing WUKY. We're NPR Rocks at 91.3. Some roots for your rockin' roots, taking you all the way back to 1955. 71 years ago today, Elvis released what would become his first number one hit. And he had so many number one hits, but this one was among the first. I Forgot to Remember to Forget, and the B-side, which is even better, Mystery Train. And here it is for your radio listening pleasure, Elvis on Rockin' Roots.

0: WKY, where NPR rocks at 91.3, an interesting collaboration between the band Wednesday and Weezer on that new song, We Might As Well Be Strangers. Alabama Shakes before that from their album, I Must Be Dreaming. I feel hope coming, and hope in the form of Mystery Train, released on this day 71 years ago, back in 1955. Elvis Presley, his first number one hit there. Still to come, we've got Cage the Elephant from Bowling Green, Kentucky, and we'll celebrate Belinda Carlisle's birthday from the Go-Go's on Rockin' Roots.
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The Go-Go's. From California, Los Angeles. From 1980, that song there, We Got the Beat. Big hit for the Go-Go's. Members of the Rock and Roll Hall of Fame, led by Belinda Carlisle, who celebrates her 68th birthday today. Happy birthday to her, wherever she is out there. We're going to have another one from the Go-Go's on the other side of the news from NPR. 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You heard the new single from Cage the Elephant right before that, Beaches in Tennessee. Still to come this next hour on Rockin' Roots, Milky Chance on deck with Jack Johnson. You got Houndmouth, Noah Kahan, and we'll have, a whole lot of good stuff. Young the Giant. Maybe celebrate National Massachusetts Day or National Black Cat Appreciation Day. Both of those are worthy. News from NPR and then music just for you on WUKY, where NPR rocks at 91.3.

0: Rock and Roots, 91.3 WUKY, brand new song from Noah Kahan's album The Great Divide, a tune called Doors. Vintage Grateful Dead before that from the American Beauty album Sugar Magnolia. You heard Hound Mouth with a Tiger Blood from the Lordy record. That's new music on Rock and Roots. Brandi Carlile from the album Give Up the Ghost, featuring Elton John on that song, Caroline. Pretty cool. Started everything off with the Go-Go's. Talk about vintage, just all the way back, 1982. Celebrating birthday today, Belinda Carlile. No relation to Brandi Carlile. In fact, a different spelling altogether. Belinda, 68 today, member of the Rock and Roll Hall of Fame. Joe Conkright hanging out with you. Very happy to be here this morning. Give you a full forecast in just a few moments. Also, music on deck. We've got a couple of tunes featuring Jack Johnson, one with Milky Chance, and another one, the title cut from his album Sleep Through the Static. We'll check that out. Also, Young the Giant, new music on Rock and Roots. Celebrating all kinds of things today, National Thrift Shop Day, and it's also National Black Cat Appreciation Day. We got something for that. Baby Boomers Recognition Day. Why not? Fancy little bit of live music, 6:45 this evening over at the Scottish Rite Concert Hall on Rosemont Garden. Another live taping of the Woodsongs Old Time Radio Hour, this week featuring Minnesota folk duo Pine and Fire and an Appalachian music Americana artist, Old Sap, performing. So that's on Woodsongs tonight, 6:45, the Scottish Rite Theater on Rosemont. Looking at the forecast, if you're going to be out and about today, just know that there still is a chance of showers, maybe a thunderstorm across the area with a high around 84, 68 for your low tonight. Still a slight chance of showers and storms, mainly before 8, and then mostly sunny for your Tuesday, high of 84, which is much milder than we've experienced last week, where it seemed like every day was in the 90s. Right now, it's 77 at WUKY.
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0: Rockin' Roots, 91.3 WUKY. Brand new song from Young the Giant's album Victory Garden. The tune's called Evergreen. You heard Jack Johnson with Sleeps Through the Static, title of his album. And also on there, we had Jack Johnson with Milky Chance on the song Don't Let Me Down. We're not going to let you down here on WUKY's Rockin' Roots. We're going to play something for National Black Cat Appreciation Day on Rockin' Roots.
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0: WUKY, where NPR rocks at 91.3. You never know what you're going to hear on WUKY's Rockin' Roots. We might even play some Gentle Giant from 1971 off the album Acquiring the Taste. Some people might say Gentle Giant was an acquired taste. Great song, though, there. Black Cat for National Black Cat Appreciation Day. Why not? Started off with a Black Cat song, Black Cat Bone, performed by Lee Rocker of the Stray Cats, title cut from his album on Alligator Records from 2007. You also heard in the set new music, Rodrigo y Gabriela, Our Home. Great instrumental tune there. Sam Fender and Olivia Dean following that right before Gentle Giant with their big single, Rein Me In. Still to come, some Miles Smith on WUKY's Rockin' Roots.
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0: This week on Joe's Blues, a scholarly double feature, digging into the archives for a couple of vintage programs, with music from John Lee Hooker to Johnny Winter, plus Jethro Tull, The Kinks, Dee Clark, Fats Domino, and Tony Bennett. 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

0: done. 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Brand new song from Miles Smith, Hold Me in the Dark. You heard vintage Jane's Addiction from 1988, Jane Says. You heard it right here on University of Kentucky Public Radio, 91.3 WUKY Lexington, WUKY HD1, streaming at WUKY.org. NPR News headlines on the way, tell you what's happening around the nation and the world. Then WUKY's award-winning WUKY Newsroom bring you what's happening around the city and the state. We have Kentucky Historical Society's Kentucky Week in History, and also some more Rockin' Roots for you, celebrating all kinds of special things today. It's Baby Boomers Appreciation Day, as well as Black Cat Appreciation Day. It's also marks the end of the Woodstock Festival 57 years ago, the final day. So we'll hear something in celebration of that. Coming up after the news from NPR and WUKY. Stay with us.
1: Live from NPR News in Washington, I'm Louise Schiavone. At least six people are dead from a Ukrainian rocket fired across the border into Russia. The attack is the latest in ongoing tit-for-tat strikes between the two countries using missiles and drones. From Moscow, NPR's Charles Maines has details.
2: It's unclear what exactly Ukraine was targeting when its rocket struck the border region of Belgorod. Russia's local acting governor only said a structure had been hit and that among the victims was a teenage boy. In addition to military installations, Ukraine has increasingly attacked Russian energy and logistics sites, soft targets that Kyiv claims are legitimate because they aid the Russian war effort and mirror Russia's own strikes on civilian infrastructure. Ukrainian drone strikes on Russia's vast oil sector in particular have caused on-again, off-again gas shortages this summer. And long lines were back at gas stations this weekend, that despite reports of the arrival of reserve fuel from India to alleviate the crisis. Charles Maines, NPR News, Moscow.
1: The USS Washington is on its way to the Middle East to relieve the USS Lincoln, its 5,000 sailors deployed for more than 200 days. The Lincoln has been at the center of concerns over mental health issues, as well as a lack of fresh food and supplies. From Norfolk, Virginia, reporter Steve Walsh with member station WHRO has more.
3: USS George Washington is now on its way to relieve USS Lincoln with their 5,000 sailors. It's hard to pinpoint when the Washington will arrive. Normally, you would expect both carriers to remain in the region for a week or so, but a Navy official who wasn't authorized to speak publicly told me that there is no standard handoff period, so the Lincoln could leave rather quickly once USS Washington arrives in the region.
1: Reporter Steve Walsh with member station WHRO in Norfolk. Opening statements are scheduled to begin in Las Vegas at this hour in the trial of the man accused of playing a key role in the 1996 murder of rap artist Tupac Shakur. Steve Futterman reports.
4: Prosecutors will accuse Dwayne Davis, a former powerful gang leader, of orchestrating the killing. He will not be accused of pulling the trigger, but rather putting together all the elements that ended with Shakur being shot. The key evidence will be Davis's own words in interviews and in a 2019 memoir where he says he supplied the gun used in the murder and was in the car that drove up alongside Shakur. The defense is expected to claim that Davis was fabricating and embellishing. Shakur's cousin, William Lassane, does not believe the explanation.
5: Of course, he's going to evade accountability by saying that he embellished for the last 15 years.
4: Davis now also claims he wasn't even in Las Vegas the night of the killing. For NPR News, I'm Steve Futterman in Las Vegas.
1: On Wall Street at this hour, the Dow off 194, the Nasdaq up 27. 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
8: I'm Alan Lytle for 91.3 WUKY NPR, Lexington. An 18-year-old has been arrested in connection with the mass shooting at Charles Young Park during Saturday's East End Days event. The shooting killed 16-year-old Dezon Robertson, who was pronounced dead at UK Hospital Saturday night. Four other people were wounded, including a 4-year-old and a 14-year-old. Lexington police said Jemetrius M. Griffin was arrested Sunday and is charged with murder, 2 counts of first-degree assault, 2 counts of second-degree assault, and tampering with physical evidence. Police Chief Lawrence Weathers said the shooting is still being investigated and that several witnesses have been cooperating with police.
9: We have had quite a few people come forward and quite a few people provide us with very actionable information.
8: Griffin is being held at the Fayette County Detention Center. Meanwhile, events are being held to help those affected by this weekend's mass shooting cope. WUKY's Karen Czar has that story.
10: Charles Young Park was quiet on Sunday. The sounds of fountains and the breeze were a stark contrast to Saturday night when gunshots rang out during a community concert. On Sunday, the music was replaced with prayer.
11: God made promises to us in His Word. He said, if my people...
10: Eric Smith, a deacon at Liberty Baptist Church, led prayer steps away from the spot where his cousin, 16-year-old Dezon Robertson, was fatally shot.
11: A sweet young man. Will do anything for anybody.
10: A sweetness that was taken in an instant.
11: An unruly, ungodly person destroyed that.
10: During a press briefing just before the prayer vigil, Lexington Police Chief Lawrence Weathers said this one incident would not define the community.
9: It is not indicative of what the East End is about.
10: Divine Karama, director of One Lexington, was visibly shaken.
12: I was a few inches away from not coming home to my family. I seen my brothers helping those who were shot. There were young people underneath me asking me, Mr. Divine, am I going to die? Unacceptable for our kids to have to deal with that kind of trauma.
10: One Lexington is a community violence intervention program to reduce gun violence among youth and young adults. They have organized healing and mental health services to assist anyone affected by Saturday's tragedy. For more information, log on to WUKY.org. For WUKY News, I'm Karen Czar.
8: And a proposed Lexington ordinance limiting how vehicles and pedestrians can maneuver around designated bike lanes advanced late last week, as we hear from Josh James.
13: The city gave its first reading to the bike lane ordinance, which would
14: prohibit stopping, standing, or parking in designated bicycle lanes. The proposal comes from Lexington's Street Safety Task Force, which has been looking at ways to make the city's roads safer for different modes of transportation.
13: That's Aaron Mudd with Civic Lex. He notes that city data show there were more than 205 bicycle collisions involving injuries in Fayette County between 2020 and 2025. 13 resulted in serious injuries and 9 were fatal. Under the new rules, violators could face up to a $100 fine. In the meantime, city leaders have tabled another ordinance meant to rein in street racing. After discussion over whether the proposal was too strict, the Social Services and Public Safety Committee opted to go back to the drawing board with the intention of crafting a revised version for consideration. For WUKY News, I'm Josh James.
8: I'm Alan Lytle. That's your Midday Report on WUKY NPR, Lexington.
15: This Kentucky History Moment is presented by the Kentucky Historical Society, commemorating America's 250th.
16: 138 years ago, Millersburg Female College in Bourbon County advertised their annual announcement and catalog for prospective students to learn more about the college, alumni, and course offerings for the upcoming year. 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Millersburg's curriculum included subjects that were often reserved for male pupils, including higher-level mathematics and natural sciences. While the institution faced struggles in the 20th century, it offered education to women in Kentucky and eventually merged with the Millersburg Military Institute in 1931. I'm Victoria Arledge, the Research Library Manager for the Kentucky Historical Society. Learn more at history.ky.gov.
0: Thank you so much for choosing WUKY, where NPR rocks at 91.3. Joe Conkright hanging out with you. Hope you're having a good afternoon so far. Music for you on the way from Eli Paperboy Reed. Also, Susan Tedeschi. We got the Revivalists and the Black Keys all coming up in this next set. Going to start off, though, with something for Baby Boomers Recognition Day. Those are people born from 1946 to 1964. One of the defining events for the baby boomers was the Woodstock Festival, which concluded on this day 57 years ago. And it was quite a festival, and the final day was amazing with Jimi Hendrix playing. This kind of speaks to the legacy of Woodstock. One of the most important things that happened after the festival was Joni Mitchell wrote a song about it. She was going to be at the Woodstock thing, but she had a TV appearance, and she ended up watching the festival, or at least the scene of all those hundreds of thousands of people gathered from a hotel room, and she wrote the song Woodstock, which Crosby, Stills, and Nash would eventually record with Neil Young and release on the Deja Vu album. But this is Joni's version, a live version on WUKY, where NPR rocks at 91.3.

0: Rockin' Roots on 91.3 WUKY. It's a great new song with Eli Paperboy Reed and singing with him, Louisville native Zanaya from the album Getting There. And that tune, Love You More. We had to share our love with Susan Tedeschi from her Hope and Desire album, Share Your Love. We had a song called Heart Stop from the Revivalists from their brand new album Get It Honest. And it was the Black Keys with the previously unreleased track on the deluxe anniversary edition of their album Brothers, Keep My Name Out of Your Mouth. And on top of the set, we heard Joni Mitchell with a funky version of Woodstock, her original song from the 1974 album Miles of Isles, a live version. We played that because today marks the end of the Woodstock Festival from 1969, 57 years ago today, the final day of the festival. It's also Baby Boomers Recognition Day, so why not toss that one in the mix? Joe Conkright hanging out with you on this special occasion. Every day is a special occasion for Rockin' Roots. Music for you in a moment from Chuck Prophet with his wife Stephanie Finch joining. We have Solomon Burke, and we have Thundercat on deck with ASAP Rocky. It's all coming up in just a little bit on WUKY. You may have seen the I Love Public Radio 91.3 signs across central Kentucky. If you're interested in representing your favorite public radio station, WUKY is going to be hosting a public town hall meeting this Thursday, 6 to 7:30 at the station, 2640 Spur Road. We'll be discussing WUKY's service to central Kentucky. Now, those signs will be available for that day. You can pick them up at the meeting if you're going to come. But if you can't make it out to the station, you can pick a sign up during normal business hours, Monday through Friday, 8 a.m. to 5 p.m. And we have a limited amount of those. So if you're interested, go ahead and stop by the station, pick one up, or come to the meeting on Thursday. 50% chance of showers and thunderstorms today, otherwise mostly cloudy with a high around 84, 68 for your overnight low, and again a slight chance of showers and storms. Tomorrow, mostly sunny, high around 84, which is nice. It's actually 81 now in WUKY.
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Forgive me if I start crying. That's how I got to Memphis. That's how I got to Memphis. Ooh, that's how I got to Memphis. People, that's how I got to Memphis. That's how I got to Memphis. Yeah, yeah, yeah, yeah. That's how.

0: Rockin' Roots all 91.3 WUKY Thundercat with ASAP Rocky on that tune there from the Distracted album, No Funny Friends. And we had Solomon Burke with something from the Nashville album covering Tom T. Hall's 1968 classic, That's How I Got to Memphis, that version from 2006 from the Nashville album by Solomon Burke. And on top of the set, from 2020, that was Chuck Prophet and his wife Stephanie Finch singing Marathon. That's off the album The Land That Time Forgot. Still to come, some new music from Michigander and something for National Massachusetts Day on Rockin' Roots.
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0: WUKY, where NBR rocks at 91.3. That's what you call a cold ending. Michigander from the album Over Before You Knew It. And tune's Freaking Out. We had a song for Massachusetts Day. It's National Massachusetts Day today, and what better way to celebrate it than that one from Jonathan Richman and the Modern Lovers, as Love Letter to Massachusetts Road Runner. Still to come, that cool Billy Strings single from his album So Much for Goodbyes, and also new music from Louisville's own Jim James on WUKY's Rockin' Roots.
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WKY, where NPR rocks at 91.3. It's a brand new song from my morning jacket frontman, Jim James. Got a brand new album called Wowed Out, and that is lead single there, Come Again. You heard Billy Strings before that with Burn the Other End from his new album, So Much for Goodbyes. We're not saying goodbye yet. We got more Rockin' Roots next hour, right after NPR News. It's University of Kentucky Public Radio, 91.3 WUKY, Lexington, WUKY HD1, streaming at WUKY.org. NPR News and then music on the way. We've got Kate Pearson and the B-52s. We'll also hear the Rolling Stones and Modest Mouse, and we'll celebrate Phoebe Bridgers' birthday. It's coming up on WUKY, where NPR rocks at 91.3. Stay with us.

0: Rockin' Roots, 91.3 WUKY, brand new song from Modest Mouse from the album An Eraser in a Maze, their new single there, Picking Dragon's Pockets. You also heard Keith Richards in there from the Talk Is Cheap album, I think from 1978, Take It So Hard. We had the latest from the Rolling Stones, In the Stars, from the Foreign Tongues record of 2026. Also in there, Kate Pearson, the B-52s from her album Radios and Rainbows, Take Me Back to the Party. And we started the party off with Phoebe Bridgers, who's got a birthday party going on, celebrating her 32nd birthday today. Phoebe Bridgers with her song Kyoto. Joe Conkright hanging out with you, and we've got a couple more birthdays to celebrate. Two amazing drummers. We've got one of the founding members of the Black Crows and one of the founding members of Boston celebrating their birthdays today somehow. And we'll hear selections from Boston and Black Crows and also On Deck Monrovia with a brand new tune. Looking at, if you fancy a little bit of live music, 6:45 over at the Scottish Rite Concert Hall on Rosemont Garden, the Woodsongs Old Time Radio Hour, another live taping, this time featuring the Minnesota folk duo Pine and Fire, and Americana musician Old Sap. That is the show tonight, Pine and Fire and Old Sap, 6:45 at the Scottish Rite Theater here in Lexington, the Woodsongs Old Time Radio Hour. Forecast calls for a 30% chance of showers, maybe a thunderstorm before 8. Otherwise, mostly cloudy, low of 67 for your Tuesday. Shaping up to be kind of a mild day, but just a slight chance of, I guess mostly sunny, but could see some clouds. 84 for a high on Tuesday, 87 Wednesday. Showers return again, possibly on Thursday. It's 82 now at WUKY.
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0: WUKY, where NPR rocks at 91.3. That was an interesting set. You had Monrovia from the Bloodline record, Field Song. That's new music on Rock and Roots. And then a pair of vintage tracks. First from 1992, The Black Crowes with Remedy. We played that for Steve Gorman's birthday. He's one of the founding members of the Black Crowes, original drummer for the band. He's 61 today. Also, today's the birthday of Sib Hashian of the band Boston. He was the original drummer for the band and one of the founding members. Sib would have been 77 today. Unfortunately, he passed away in 2017, but we heard that track from 1978, the title cut from the album Don't Look Back. So a couple of Rock and Roll Hall of Fame drummers there. It's also birthday of a lot of other people. We got some cool stuff coming up in just a little bit, including some new music from the Warren Treaty. We got Bleachers and Grace Potter all coming up in a moment on WUKY's Rockin' Roots.
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0: WKY, where NPR rocks at 91.3, The War and Treaty, brand new song there, You Can't Hurt Me Anymore. Bleachers, before that, with their new single, We Should Talk, from the album Everyone for 10 Minutes, and we started off with Come On Eileen from the Dixies' Midnight Runners, celebrating a birthday today. The lead vocalist and frontman for the band, Kevin Rowland, 73 today, still out there performing with Dixies, as they're known now. We've got music in a moment from Grace Potter, and our final selection of the day on the way, something for National Black Cat Appreciation Day.
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0: 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But if you can't make the meeting, remaining signs will be available at the station during normal business hours, Monday through Friday, 8 a.m. to 5 p.m. Come say hi and pick up a sign. And thanks from WUKY. When I'm

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2: 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I want to thank my guest, Kendra Cox, Alexander Attitude. Y'all, congratulations on the album. This was such a blast. Please come back and see us again soon, okay?
3: Thank you so Absolutely. 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
2: 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The new album is called Green World Image. It's out now. And thanks to our senior producer, Kimberly Janod, for her work on the session. Tori Amos out on tour, making her way across the country in St. Louis tonight, and then heading southwest towards a run of gigs in Southern California. And the reviews have been spectacular. Back into music with Tori from 1994's Under the Pink, it's Cornflake Girl.

0: Wow, that song is so good. Nate Amos cannot miss. He's in the band Water From Your Eyes, and he also fronts his own solo project, This Is Lorelei. That new song from This Is Lorelei is called Billy Came Back, about a really good karaoke singer. New album is due out in September. It is called The Singer in My Band. We've got more music on the way. This is World Cafe.
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0: Welcome back. It's World Cafe. Jason Singer of Michigander knows how to write an up-tempo indie rock, pop rock song. No question about it. He's had it in his back pocket for years. But can he do mid-tempo adult contemporary balladry? The answer, as revealed on his latest album out now called Over Before You Know It, is yes. Here's new music from Michigander, Why, Why, Why. If I

0: Aw, congrats to the new parents, Kevin Morby and Katie Crutchfield of Waxahachie. Just a set from those two, 100,000 from Kevin's new album, Little Wide Open, and before that, Waxahachie's Silver. Kevin talked about his excitement around parenthood in our conversation with him from just a few weeks ago. 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
0: Live from the archives, it's World Cafe, pulling out some live performances of bands and artists who have visited over the years. Sixth Avenue Heartache was actually inspired by a real location in New York. Jacob Dylan knew an unhoused man who would busk outside of his apartment, and one day he vanished, but all of his stuff remained. Dylan said this was the first real song he wrote after dropping out of art school, and here it is performed live for World Cafe, The Wallflowers.

0: That's just what you are. Amy Mann on World Cafe. Don't look now, but Australia has another psychedelic rock band inspired by King Gizzard and the Lizard Wizard. And you'll hear them next on The Cafe.
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0: We're back on World Cafe. I am Kaleo, and the band Babe Rainbow hails from Byron Bay, New South Wales in Australia. And Stu McKenzie of King Gizzard and the Lizard Wizard produced their self-titled debut back in 2017. New album came out last month called Acid and Honey. Check out this one from it. It's called Special. Babe Rainbow on The Cafe.

0: plan for post-war Gaza calls for Hamas to disarm and for Israel to withdraw its troops. But key disagreements remain.
1: Things seem very far from settled, especially when you talk about the sequencing of who does what and when.
0: President Trump's envoy and son-in-law, Jared Kushner, is in the region trying to smooth things over. 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
6: From NPR News, this is All Things Considered. I'm Mary Louise Kelly.
7: And I'm Juana Summers. Among the biggest headaches for employers is people not showing up for work. Unexpected callouts can cost companies tens of thousands of dollars a month, but what if you could cut down on absences? NPR's Andrea Hsu reports on a startup that's helping companies do just that.
8: Hello, welcome to McDonald's. How can I help you?
9: It's 10 a.m. and the drive-thru at a McDonald's in Morningside, Maryland is still humming.
8: The sausage, egg, and cheese McGriddle? You want to make it a meal?
9: Ever Velasquez Ramos has been at this job for about a month. It's his first job ever. He just graduated from high school, and so far, so good. The bosses like how personable he is.
8: All right, first window, please.
9: And he's been able to get here on time for all his shifts. Now, he doesn't have a car. Getting here by bus isn't easy. Some days he's able to catch a ride from a friend or family member, but...
8: When no one's able to, I use Escalate.
9: Escalate. That's a startup that began piloting its employee support app at 7 McDonald's stores last year. It's the brainchild of Sienna Daniel and Sean Siegel. For years, the two ran nonprofits, helping unemployed and underemployed people gain work skills so they can find jobs and advance. And for years, they saw the same thing.
10: Opportunities might be there, but if they aren't stabilized and they don't have what they need to get to where they need to go, they didn't remain in the jobs.
9: Sean Siegel says the frontline workers he's met over the years really want to work. They need the paychecks. They may only be making minimum wage.
11: But it's the job they can get and they have right now, and it's the way they're supporting their families, so it's really important.
9: But too often, life gets in the way. A car breaks down. Childcare falls through. So with Escalate...
11: What we're really solving for is the lack of a safety net.
9: Last year, Escalate got a grant from the state of Maryland to run a pilot with a McDonald's franchise just outside Washington, D.C. The idea was to provide employees at their 7 restaurants last-minute help so they don't miss work. Uber vouchers for transportation problems, a grocery gift card if a worker is short on food, or a Visa gift card they could use to pay a family member or friend to watch their kids. Sienna Daniel found people like that arrangement.
10: They want the kids to be with someone that they know and that they're familiar with.
9: The McDonald's franchise knew callouts were a problem, so Chief Operating Officer Amani Ford was all in from the start.
12: Having that app and having our employees make it to work has been crazy beneficial for us.
9: Ford hasn't calculated the exact cost of a missed shift, but industry-wide, it's estimated to be several hundred dollars per shift, and you can see why.
12: If we don't have that person there, that customer does not get service to the expectation that they think we should serve.
9: Customers encountering long lines sometimes just leave.
12: And then also the crew, people that

0: 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As the number of data centers across the U.S. continues to increase, so does public opposition to them. That has some cities changing their standards for what acceptable data center development looks like. Greg Hawney with member station KJZZ reports.
1: 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No rate hikes!
2: Protests against data centers like this one in Phoenix are becoming more common across the country. Niall Bunker is here today to tell Arizona's utility regulator it should not approve a 14% hike in electricity rates being requested by the state's largest power company, Arizona Public Service.
3: The public are the ones that are going to have to be at the brunt of making sure that these corporations and these shareholders are getting profits.
2: The power company says it needs to increase prices because their costs have increased, and they're investing to meet the unprecedented demand. The company says it's also asking to raise rates for large users, predominantly data centers, by 45%. In late July, it saw record demand 400 megawatts higher than last year's record. An analysis of early information shows data centers made up half of that growth. William Carter is among the dozens lobbying the utility regulator today.
4: I definitely think that data centers and large users should bear their own cost for whatever they want to do.
2: Pew Research report shows Arizona is one of the country's top data center hubs with over 180 either operating or in development. Now, cities here are reevaluating the standards they have to meet. For years, many city industrial development standards have been based on those established by a trade group called the American Society of Heating, Refrigerating, and Air Conditioning Engineers, or ASHRAE. Marcus Hassan, chair of the ASHRAE Data Center Committee, says their standard for data centers specifically are about 10 years old and needed updating.
5: It wasn't obsolete. It was still a go-to standard, and it was applicable.
2: But with data center development accelerating, ASHRAE published a new standard last year. And now it's creating an addendum to address overall water and energy use.
5: You could be consuming little water at the site, but the electricity you consume, that's being produced at a power plant somewhere, right? And the generation of electricity, depending on your geography, that can be very water intensive.
2: While Phoenix incorporates some of ASHRAE's data center standards and its building codes, it uses recommendations from 2022. Mayor Kate Gallego says the recent boom in data center demand means the city needs to go further.
6: We want data centers to care about our local communities and invest in a way that creates benefits locally.
2: Gallego recently signed on to a pact with about 40 other cities around the world encouraging more stringent data center standards. Those would make sure the buildings aren't built too close to residents, don't cause pollution, and that fossil fuels aren't used to power them.
6: We want sustainable, clean energy to power it, and we want data centers to consider and protect our water supplies.
2: And beyond resource concerns, Gallego says lack of transparency has also led to community outrage.
6: It's now pretty widely acknowledged that the data center community needs to do better about being a good neighbor.
2: Protesters like Niall Bunger want regulators to take action to protect the public as data center development continues.
3: Individuals are going to have higher electricity bills.
2: Arizona's utility regulator is expected to decide on how much the state's biggest power company can raise rates by the end of the year. Meanwhile, in June, Arizona's lawmakers voted to pause tax incentives for new data centers for the next 3 years. But the state saw 113 new applications for developments in the weeks before the pause went into effect. An industry trade group, the Arizona Technology Council, says data centers are a big driver of the state's $35 billion tech industry. The council's president, Steve Zylstra, said in a statement that he doesn't want to see the state abandon data centers. But he acknowledged the moratorium could be a way for Arizona to figure out how to accommodate the tech buildings responsibly. For NPR News, I'm Greg Hawney in Phoenix.
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8: 448 at 91.3 WUKY. Richmond Road at Owsley Avenue. There's an injury accident, a moped involved. The left lanes are shut down in both directions. Non-injury collision inbound Ironworks Pike between Kenny Lane and Russell Cave. And we still have the structure fire causing a traffic alert. Liberty Road between Henry Clay Boulevard and Apple Tree Lane. The outbound lane is blocked. Traffic information, courtesy of the city of Lexington. Slight chance of showers and thunderstorms this evening, then cloudy overnight tonight, a low of 67. Sunny tomorrow with a high near 84. It's 83. Authorities in Walton County, Florida, say residents there approve of their local police cooperating with ICE.
9: Most people want immigration enforced. If you ask them, do they want illegal immigrants, they'll tell you no.
8: Meanwhile, the county's construction and tourism industries rely on undocumented workers. More on that in 20 minutes on WUKY's All Things Considered.
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0: This is One-on-One with WUKY News, NPR, Lexington. I'm Alan Lytle. Later this month, Mayor Linda Gorton will be on hand to help celebrate the 40th anniversary of an area of town that's come to be known as the Warehouse Block, a commercial and entertainment district around Walton and National Avenue that continues to grow and diversify. Major tenants include Mirror Twin, Blue Door Smokehouse, Epping's, Sav's Chill, and more than 30 others. Joining me to talk about the upcoming milestone is Warehouse Block spokesman Chad Walker of Walker Properties.
1: My father's a commercial electrician by trade, and so he purchased the building at 333 North Ashland Avenue. It's where Dynamics Productions as well as Seasons Catering is, and he bought that building just to house his electric business.
0: So talk about the condition of that building in August of 86 that your dad bought.
1: That one, fortunately, was in pretty good shape. It was the newest one in the neighborhood, and he could move into it right away. Now, it wasn't the prettiest building. There used to be a chain link fence where the art garden is, and one of the prior tenants used to keep their attack Rottweilers in there. And so, you know, I still have quite a few memories as walking around the neighborhood, and you kind of feel those waves of the past of going, boy, that used to be a little bit rougher. But yeah, we've rounded some of the sharp edges as time went on.
0: And now you have great establishments like Epping's, and there's a lot of history there. Talk a little bit about that.
1: Oh, sure. Epping's is an amazing, old, architecturally significant building. Actually, Erica Free is working on a historic certification for that. And it's just a really beautiful old building, and we were fortunate enough to kind of grab that and then start restoring it. When we purchased it, it was actually a furniture restoration business. And again, when I sit in there and have, you know, bite to eat, I go have my have my bourbon drink at Epping's, you kind of look around and see sort of the memories of what it used to be and what it is now. And it's just absolutely night and day.
0: Now, the block itself, as we mentioned, is going to be celebrating its 40th anniversary. Is there any public ceremony planned? And if so, tell us about that.
1: So we haven't come up with a public one yet. We were going to sort of just get past the initial. It's actually our official anniversary will be this Friday. And the following Wednesday, we're going to have, as I jokingly call it, all the dignitaries come down. We've got a couple of state reps, and the mayor's going to come in and do a proclamation, and, you know, a bunch of the tenants will be there. And so that's what we tried to just intentionally wanted to keep it sort of informal and low key and very appreciative of, you know, getting to this milestone, but also that it took a lot of people to get to this point. It is absolutely not just, you know, one or two people. It's every single person. And we wanted to do something special, just kind of gathering them all up and, you know, getting a bite to eat and hoist a toast, and then look at the kind of public celebration, which will likely be the block party in October.
0: Obviously, you could not have imagined 40 or even a little 30 years ago that we would be here at this point in time and you guys would be celebrating your 40th.
1: Absolutely not. And I was a young pup at the time that fashioned myself as I'm going to go the way of Hemingway. I'm going to be a brilliant writer and travel the world. And, you know, staying in one spot and watching this transformation was, frankly, beneath me. You know what I mean? I didn't want to be stuck in the same neighborhood. And it has absolutely been a privilege to get to know some of the people, some of the businesses over time. You know, we have quite a few that are plus 10 years old. We've even got some that are plus 20 years old. And so, you know, your young brain sometimes tells you that, this isn't important. And as you get older, like, this is absolutely has been an honor to see the transformation of the neighborhood, the kind of the symbiotic relationship with Kenwick and Mantell and Bell Court. And it's just been absolutely wonderful to kind of, you know, sit on the corner and watch it over a 40-year period become what it is. It wasn't at all forced. It just happened that way. And you're right. It absolutely couldn't have been planned anywhere close to what it is now. It's awesome.
0: Yeah. I mean, you could go from a collection of buildings is one thing, but building a community is something completely different. And there's a real vibe over there. Talk about that vibe.
1: The vibe is because everybody's a little bit nutty. They really are. You got to be a little bit crazy to go into business, especially a small business nowadays. And there's just such an eclectic mix of so many different personalities, and they love the neighborhood just like we do. I mean, each person that comes in there really feeds off of their neighbor and vice versa. And I jokingly say all the time, I'm the worst developer that's ever been, because there's actually less buildings in the neighborhood than when we started. We're tearing down buildings to put in grass, and that just isn't what you're supposed to do. But when we're reaching out to Kenwick and Belcourt and Mintel, and then even our neighbors, like, well, we don't have any grass in the neighborhood. Well, let's make some grass. We need some art in the neighborhood. Well, okay, let's put some art in. So each little part and piece, and you can obviously see where a lot of my direction is, which is pizza and beer and bourbon, and most of those things are my direction. Coffee and cookies, like that's the way I want to see the neighborhood.
0: What do you see the block becoming, let's say, in the next 10 years when you're going to be celebrating your 50th?
1: You know, and I've been asked that a couple of times. Honestly, I think it's really time to kind of let the dust settle and enjoy it for what it is. So many times, areas of town and things, they just kind of keep renovating, remodeling, and changing things up. And there's always an energy with that. But I kind of feel like most of the tenants are really settled, and it's like, okay, well, now let's really get into the specifics of, you know, we got the building, so let's put some flowers in here. We've got the direction, but how do we want to continue with the future of, do we want to have an herb garden, or, you know, just little things like that make it more and more like home.
0: Our guest today has been Chad Walker of Walker Properties. The warehouse block on National Avenue celebrates its 40th anniversary later this month. You can hear more of my conversation with Chad Walker at WUKY.org.
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0: 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Slight chance of showers and thunderstorms this evening, otherwise cloudy. Tonight, a low of 67. Sunny tomorrow with a high near 84. It's 83. Checking traffic as we approach the 5 o'clock hour. Inbound Ironworks Pike between Kenny Lane and Russell Cave. There's a non-injury collision. A structure fire. Liberty Road between Henry Clay Boulevard and Apple Tree Lane. The outbound lane is blocked. And a stalled vehicle inbound Parker's Mill past Manowar Boulevard.
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4: I don't want his tragic and untimely death to be a notice to other Black academicians.
5: Jason Arday was the youngest ever Black professor at Cambridge. Before his death, he faced intense scrutiny.
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5: I'm Juana Summers.
6: And I'm Mary Louise Kelly. This hour, a Palestinian-American man's home in the occupied West Bank has been under siege by Israeli settlers for days.
7: They claim that they are conducting a military campaign in order to evict the settlers. Actually, they are choking us.
5: Also, Matthew McConaughey's new movie used more than 1 million real bees in the production.
6: We go behind the scenes with one of the beekeepers.
8: The director did not want any of the cast to wear bee suits at all. No gloves, no suits, no veils.
5: First News.
9: Live from NPR News in Washington, I'm Ryland Barton. The 60-day deadline for an agreement to end the Iran war and resolve the dispute over its nuclear program is expiring. Talks to reopen the Strait of Hormuz have stalled, and Washington and Tehran appear even farther apart than they were when they made the agreement in June. Here's President Trump in the Oval Office today.
10: Well, they want to make a deal, but they're not going to make the kind of a deal that I feel is necessary. Look, we're in there for one reason. Iran cannot have a nuclear weapon.
9: Iran has issued far-reaching demands for opening the Strait of Hormuz. Trump appears to be banking on economic pressure to get Tehran to back down. President Trump's son-in-law, Jared Kushner, met with Israeli Prime Minister Benjamin Netanyahu today. He's in Israel pushing for progress on a post-war plan for Gaza. Yesterday, he held a rare meeting in Egypt with leaders of Hamas. NPR's Daniel Estrin has more from Tel Aviv.
11: An official briefed on the meetings, speaking anonymously to offer details, said the U.S. wants Hamas to start disarming and hand over control of Gaza to a new Palestinian committee. Hamas says it accepts those terms, but Prime Minister Benjamin Netanyahu opposes Israel withdrawing from Gaza until Hamas completely disarms. There's been no real progress on a post-war transition since major military operations ended in Gaza 10 months ago, and Netanyahu is wary of making public concessions on Gaza with Israeli elections just 10 weeks away. Daniel Estrin, NPR News, Tel Aviv.
9: Unexpected employee absences can be costly for the retail, manufacturing, and fast food industries. A startup is helping frontline workers with last-minute support. NPR's Andrea Hsu reports.
12: For years, Sienna Daniel worked to help unemployed and underemployed people get the skills they need to secure jobs. Many got jobs, but then their car would break down or their childcare would fall through.
13: Bottom line was, if we didn't have some of those wraparound supports available to them, they didn't remain in the jobs.
12: Now, Daniel's startup, Escalate, aims to solve that problem through an app. If an employee has a transportation problem, they can request an Uber voucher. If their kid is sick, they can get a Visa gift card to pay a family member or friend to watch their child. In a pilot with the McDonald's franchise, callouts declined dramatically once these common obstacles were removed. It's a cost-saving solution they're working to replicate elsewhere. Andrea Hsu, NPR News.
9: The Trump administration says it is temporarily pausing construction of a controversial border construction project in Texas's Big Bend National Park. The head of the agency tasked with building it is in Texas to do an on-the-ground evaluation. The project has faced bipartisan opposition by critics who say it's marring a pristine environmental area and that the region's rugged and remote terrain already serves as a deterrent to migrants and smugglers. U.S. stocks slipped further from their record heights today after the price of oil rose again. This is NPR News from Washington.
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0: I'm Alan Lytle for 91.3 WUKY NPR Lexington. Lexington is seeing some success with traffic management efforts known as quick build projects. Josh James explains.
15: Lexington drivers are more than familiar with roadwork and construction projects that often take some time to complete. But on a smaller scale, the city has been testing out traffic changes that can be achieved quickly using minimal materials. Quick build projects utilize low-cost dividers, flower pots that can turn intersections into traffic circles, and other makeshift methods to create different traffic flows. In addition to being relatively cheap, the projects can be removed easily as well. Quick builds are viewed as safety measures and a way to test proposed traffic changes before the city invests more in making the changes permanent. Aaron Mudd with Civic Lex says the trial runs have been producing results.
16: And the city has seen some promising results from a recent quick build project on High Street. The road was narrowed to one lane, a buffered bike lane and parking were added, and the average vehicle speeds are now much closer to the posted 25-mile-per-hour speed limit.
15: Before the High Street project, the area had seen 6 crashes. After installation, that number is down to 0. City leaders will discuss that project and other approaches to quick builds during Tuesday's Environmental Quality and Public Works Committee meeting. For WUKY News, I'm Josh James.
0: Move-in at the University of Kentucky continues today. More than 8,000 new and returning students will be moving onto campus during the period that started yesterday and runs through Wednesday. Several surrounding streets will be one-way during move-in, including Avenue of Champions, Hughlett Drive, and University Drive. Avenue of Champions will also be closed to through traffic. UK President Dr. Eli Capiluto, the Wildcat mascot, UK cheerleaders, and others started welcoming the new students at 9 o'clock this morning at Kerwin Blanding Hall. This is WUKY NPR, Lexington.
6: This is All Things Considered from NPR News. I'm Mary Louise Kelly.
5: And I'm Juana Summers. Students, colleagues, and supporters of the British sociologist Jason Arday have been holding vigils in recent days to remember the late academic. Arday was found dead in London on Friday. Authorities have not released an official cause of death. In 2023, Arday became the youngest Black professor at Cambridge University, assuming a job as a professor of sociology of education. But he resigned earlier this month following allegations of plagiarism, he wrote in a statement. The relentless accusations, speculation, and public commentary have taken a profound toll on me and on those I love. Professor Sean Harper has written about the intense media scrutiny of Arday, as well as how the scholar's death has reverberated in Black academic circles. He is a professor of public policy, education, and business at the University of Southern California. Welcome.
17: Thanks for having me.
5: So, to start, you write in your piece that you did not know Arday or his work, but your story for Inside Higher Ed, it's called The Fatal Familiar Takedown of Jason Arday. What was it about that story that's been so familiar for you?
17: Yeah, well, let me start by expressing my sincerest condolences to Jason's family and those who actually knew and loved him. As I indicated in the piece, I did not know him either by name or reputation until a few weeks ago when my inboxes were just flooded with links to news stories and social media posts about his alleged plagiarism. And, you know, that was really familiar to me in a really disgusting way. What I mean by that is so many journalists and people in the court of global public opinion had immediately jumped to the presumption of guilt. And they were just piling on and piling on and piling on to Professor Arday. And that part was so familiar to me because I've experienced it myself, but I've also seen so many other Black male academicians be treated that way.
5: You learned of Arday's death from a faculty friend, a younger colleague you call another extraordinarily accomplished Black male scholar. I wonder, can you tell me a little bit about the conversation, the interaction you two had following his passing?
17: Yeah, so I have been following the story for days. It was, in fact, another Black male academic who sent me the link to the announcement about Professor Arday's death. And, you know, honestly, in that moment, I began to mourn a person that I didn't know. But I also began in that exchange with my colleague to engage in a form of collective mourning. You know, mourning not just Jason Arday, but also mourning other Black men who have been dragged in the same way, but also men like my colleague, whose present and future are so inspiringly bright. You know, this is a person who is so gifted. And, you know, in the moment, it made me worry about him and about, you know, generations of other Black male academicians who will come after us, who will endure this same kind of scrutiny and undeserved dragging in the courts of both academic and public opinion.
5: Do you fear at all that it might have a chilling effect on Black people who are considering entering academia, who might not see it as a space for them, who might not see it as a place that's safe for them?
17: I hope not. We need more Black scholars to diversify colleges and universities here in the U.S. and around the globe, for sure. Let me also say, part of the work that I do with corporations and other organizations entails doing assessments of the workplace racial climate. I hear time and time and time again from Black women professionals as well as their Black male counterparts that the punishment inequities are real,
18: mm-hmm.
17: and that they have devastating effects on their mental health, their professional reputations, and their advancement. So what I'm ultimately saying here is that the tragedy of Jason Arday in the context of higher education also happens in journalism and media organizations, in federal and state government workspaces, corporations, professional sports teams and leagues, and elsewhere where Black people help to make those organizations diverse.
18: There has just been so much discourse around this situation about where accountability lies. What responsibility do you think the educational and academic systems around Jason Arday have here?
17: Yeah, look, I want to be really clear. We still do not yet know the cause of Jason Arday's death. I do think that we have multiple responsibilities here in education. One is to insist on due process and rigorous investigations. We also have a responsibility to teach students at all levels what plagiarism is, how it shows up. Part of that is on us.
18: Sean, I want to put a question to you that you raise in your piece. It's this one. How can the academic community better support scholars who might someday find themselves in a position similar to the one that Jason Arday found himself in?
17: Yeah, I think, first off, people got to stop gossiping. How can we not rush to judgment before an outcome of an investigation is rendered, even if the outcome of that investigation confirms wrongdoing? How do we help that person envision what redemption could look like? We should ask that person what support she, he, or they need from the larger community. My sense is that far too few people did that in this tragedy concerning Jason Arday's takedown.
18: Sean Harper is a professor at the University of Southern California. His piece for Inside Higher Ed is called The Fatal Familiar Takedown of Jason Arday. Sean, thank you.
17: Thank you so much.
6: Florida leads the nation in ICE cooperation agreements with local police. These agreements give local law enforcement the power to enforce certain federal immigration laws. And in one Florida county, trust is wearing thin among immigrants who fear being deported. NPR's Jacqueline Diaz visited Walton County, Florida, to learn more.
19: On a muggy day in mid-July, 36-year-old Alfonso is getting ready for another afternoon under the hot sun. He's pulling tools from the back of his boss's truck. He's preparing to lay lumber to frame the first of three houses being built on a grassy lot in Dufuniac Springs, Florida. Alfonso requested NPR use only his first name because he's undocumented. He's been in the country for 4 years.
20: Uno quiere seguir trabajando acá. Uno le entra como pánico, como miedo.
19: He says he wants to keep working here, but he's scared.
20: Oh, sí, solo...
19: Here in Walton County, local law enforcement has partnered with ICE. Last year, the sheriff's office signed what's known as a 287G agreement. It allows police to arrest undocumented immigrants, among other things. Since then, Alfonso changed his routine. He doesn't go to church or the beach, which used to be his favorite places to go. His 22-year-old undocumented cousin, Ronaldo, is also working on this construction site. He's lived here for 7 years. Ronaldo also asked NPR to use just his first name out of fear of being deported. This country feels like jail, he says. The Trump administration has made the 287G program a key part of its mass deportation effort. Walton County Sheriff Michael Atkinson says he's on board, but his priority is not on immigration enforcement.
1: We're not doing immigration sweeps because, quite frankly, we have day jobs here. We have other things that are critically important to the local people here that they expect to be done.
19: But he is clear. If someone commits a crime and they are undocumented, his office will bring those people in and will inform ICE. County Commissioner Danny Glidewell says residents back the sheriff's cooperation with ICE. Voters in this area are overwhelmingly Republican. So he says,
21: most people want immigration enforced. If you ask them, do they want illegal immigrants? They'll tell you no.
19: But Walton County is growing. It has a housing shortage, Glidewell says, and industries like construction and tourism rely on undocumented workers. A few miles away from his office is the Dufuniak Springs Library. It's Florida's oldest library, built in 1887. The library's branch manager, Barbara Hughes, says she's aware of the 287G program, and she's seen more immigrants coming into the library.
22: We've seen an influx of notary services being needed by the immigrant community for character references for their immigration paperwork.
19: The library has also been handing out Spanish and English Know Your Rights cards, which have been popular. They include steps on what to do if ICE comes knocking or stops you on the road. Back at the construction site in Dufuniak Springs, Ronaldo says he feels stuck. At the end of the day, we are not free here, he says. He thinks about returning home, but opportunities are limited there. Ronaldo says it's out of his hands, and if he gets deported, it's God's will. But he says he still has goals here. He's saving money to one day buy a house in Central America. Jacqueline Diaz, NPR News in Walton County, Florida.
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0: 518 at 91.3 WUKY. Good afternoon. I'm Alan Lytle. We have a slight chance of showers and thunderstorms this evening. Otherwise, cloudy overnight, a low of 67. Sunny tomorrow with a high near 84. It's 83. Total annual rainfall in the Midwest is increasing gradually, but the intensity of individual storms can be significantly higher.
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1: President Trump's Middle East special envoy, Jared Kushner, meets with Israeli Prime Minister Benjamin Netanyahu. The meeting comes as the U.S. is pushing a 15-point roadmap for Hamas to disarm and for Israel to withdraw from Gaza. We hear what progress was made on the stalled Gaza ceasefire tomorrow on Morning Edition from NPR News.
2: Tomorrow morning from 5 to 10 on 91.3 WUKY. 529, look for a chance of showers and thunderstorms early this evening, and then just cloudy overnight tonight. A low of 67. Sunny tomorrow with a high near 84. Sunny and warmer on Wednesday with a high near 87. 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
1: 5:48 at 91.3 WUKY. Slight chance of showers and storms early this evening. Cloudy overnight, a low of 67. Sunny tomorrow with a high of 84. It's 83. 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
0: The AI music company Suno wants to partner with independent artists. It's launched an incubator program called Suno Spark to provide grants, marketing support, and of course, Suno AI tools to unsigned musicians. Tatiana Cirasano is here to discuss. She's Vice President of Music Strategy at Midia Research, which consults in entertainment.
2: What's obviously really complex about Spark is that Suno is sort of aiming to partner with artists and offer support to them at the same time as it is battling lawsuits for its use of artists' music and training material. So there's a lot of complexity there. And I think, you know, it's understandably drummed up some controversy. But there's also some interesting points to me about how it also signals Suno moving from being a platform for creation, where its impact sort of starts and ends with creation, towards being a company that actually participates in an artist's journey post-creation, moving across the value chain into marketing and artist development and things like that.
0: How would you sort of characterize the state of debate in the music industry over kind of the growing presence of AI in music?
2: There's a lot of feelings, and I think that all of that is quite understandable if you think about it from the perspective of an artist or someone who works in the industry. But what I think is interesting is actually that if you look at historically how the music industry has confronted technological disruption, I would say that this is actually maybe the most open I've seen the music industry be, where in the past, the pattern is typically that the industry will go really quick to litigate and eventually sort of work with these platforms or new technology and monetize them. But it's often sort of reluctant to do so. Whereas with AI, even as the industry is understandably litigating the risks and fighting the risks to do with AI and music, they're also moving really quickly into the phase of wanting to make deals and partnerships and figure out what the opportunity is.
0: So what are you going to be watching as this Spark program and, you know, just this kind of debate about AI and music evolves?
2: What I've always been curious about with AI is how it's really accelerating disruptions that have actually existed in the music industry for some time, mainly the fact that it's gotten so much easier over time to make and release music. And that has sort of put a strain on a lot of the existing systems in the music industry. It makes it a lot harder to break through. It means that there's not really a mainstream in the way that there used to be because music listening is so fragmented. It means music is harder to monetize. These are all problems that existed before, but that AI is really bringing to a head. So I think that it's going to be a pretty exciting and interesting time in these coming years as the industry finally sort of has to confront these problems and figure out how we're going to move forward.
0: That was Tatiana Cirasano at Midia Research. Courtney Bergseeker produced this episode. I'm Megan McCarty-Carino, and that's Marketplace Tech.

0: This Kentucky History Moment is presented by the Kentucky Historical Society, commemorating America's 250th.
1: 138 years ago, Millersburg Female College in Bourbon County advertised their annual announcement and catalog for prospective students to learn more about the college, alumni, and course offerings for the upcoming year. This institution was a part of a larger transformative period for women's education in the United States. Millersburg's curriculum included subjects that were often reserved for male pupils, including higher level mathematics and natural sciences. While the institution faced struggles in the 20th century, it offered education to women in Kentucky and eventually merged with the Millersburg Military Institute in 1931. I'm Victoria Arledge, the Research Library Manager for the Kentucky Historical Society. Learn more at history.ky.gov.
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from his 1974 gloriously titled album Free Beer and Chicken, John Lee Hooker, and a great album cut, Homework. Good evening and welcome to the Juke Joint. I'm Joe Conkwright. Tonight we're going to get some learning, going to open up the archives for some old school lessons. Selections on the way from Buddy Guy and the Coasters. We'll hear Marvin Gaye with Bo Diddley. A couple of the most soulful Schoolhouse Rock tunes. On the other side of the hour, we've got the White Stripes, the Beach Boys, Ramones, Frank Sinatra, and Stevie Wonder. Our first set begins in Chicago in 1969. It's a summit between the musicians of the Chess Records label, including Willie Dixon and others, and Peter Green's Fleetwood Mac. The song was originally recorded in 1962 by Otis Rush. It's a good one. Fleetwood Mac, Homework.

Now the first thing to keep in mind, when you're multiplying by 9, is that it's 1 less than 10. You see, 9 is the same as 10 minus 1. So you could multiply your number by 10 and then subtract the number from the result, and you'd get the same product as if you'd multiplied by 9 and you knew it. I mean, 8 times 9 is 80 minus 8, and 7 times 9 is 70 minus 7, and 6 times 9 is 60 minus 6. You could use those tricks.

digit sum is always equal to 9. I mean, if you add 2 and 7, the digits, you get 9, the digit sum. That's true of any product of 9. If they

legendary soul jazz drummer and an amazing baritone vocalist Grady Tate and his 1973 cut Naughty Number 9, which is part of the Schoolhouse Rock. We're celebrating some old school lessons, and we started off with Fleetwood Mac from 1969, taking on Otis Rush's Homework.

0: And we follow that up with a 1967 track from Buddy Guy, Going to School, a song better known as Mary Had a Little Lamb, which Stevie Ray Vaughan made famous. We heard an alternate version of the 1970 track ABC from the Jackson 5. We had a 1962 cut from the Coasters, Teach Me How to Shimmy. And then we had our earliest track of the evening from 1937, harmonica man John Lee Sonny Boy Williamson 1, Good Morning, Little Schoolgirl. And right before Grady Tate, The Marquise from 1957, featuring a young Marvin Gaye and Billy Stewart on piano and Bo Diddley on guitar. Hey, Little Schoolgirl. That gets us all caught up. On the other side, we're going to hear Elvin Bishop and Buddy Holly, Stevie Wonder, and Jethro Tull.
1: There are a lot of things in there.
0: Leading us to the break, another Schoolhouse Rock favorite from 1974. This is one of the funkiest tunes from the Schoolhouse Rock catalog. The tune was written by jazz man Bob Dorough, who wrote many of the Schoolhouse Rock songs. This one's performed by Zachary Sanders. Verb, that's what's happening. Stay right where you are. There's more old school lessons on the other side.

0: I never did learn the fiddle, but I learned the guitar.
1: This week on Joe's Blues, a return to learning, routine tasks, homework, and extracurricular activities. 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A lesson plan called Back to Old School on Joe's Blues.
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Blues guitarist Elvin Bishop from his 2014 album Can't Even Do Wrong Right, Old School. I'm Joe Conkright. Thank you for listening. We're learning some old school lessons this evening. Stevie Wonder and the Ramones on the way, and AC/DC performs a Chuck Berry classic. Up next, we've got something from Jack White and the White Stripes from the 2001 album White Blood Cells. This is an intimate track with Jack singing, "We're Going to Be Friends."

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from the Australian release of the 1975 album TNT AC/DC with their version of Chuck Berry's School Days. Fine version. Jack White and the White Stripes started us off with We're Going to Be Friends. Then we followed with an undubbed version of Learning the Game, Buddy Holly, kind of a demo recording from 1959. We followed that up with the Beach Boys from 1963, a mono version of Be True to Your School. We had some punky fun from 1979, the Ramones with Rock and Roll High School. We had Stevie Wonder singing the standard Teach Me Tonight from 1966. And right before AC/DC, British prog rockers from 1970, Jethro Tull from their third album Benefit, a song called Teacher. That gets us all caught up. I sure hope you've enjoyed our old school lessons tonight. What do we learn? Well, we learn there's a lot of different kinds of music and there's all different kinds of ways to enjoy it. We're happy that you chose to enjoy it on the radio. I guess the best lesson is there's always great music, new and old. It just depends on which direction you're looking in. And as long as we're listening, there's always an opportunity to learn something new. We close tonight with a gem from 1955, Frank Sinatra with the Nelson Riddle Orchestra, Learning the Blues. I'm Joe Conkright. Thank you so much for stopping by. Come back next week, and have a wonderful tomorrow.

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2: Here is your LEX Storm Tracker forecast on WUKY. For the remainder of your Monday, we've got a mix of clouds and sunshine. Temperatures still on the warm side, though. But as we move into the night, we'll see a partly cloudy sky, a bit of patchy fog, too. Lows will dip to the mid-60s. We've got a much nicer day ahead on Tuesday. Highs still in the mid-80s. I'm meteorologist Emily McKinney.
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